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1: July is National Ice Cream and Blueberry Month. 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On Thursday, July 9th and Wednesday, July 29th from 9 a.m. to 11 a.m. and also 1 p.m. to 3 p.m. This will be held at the Zuni Food Distribution Program Kitchen at 237th Street in Black Rock. 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

0: This is Governor Arden Kukati here at the local radio station KSHI. I'm here to disseminate a public service announcement in the emergency declaration process that we have activated, and the community people really needs to know about this. So I want to go ahead and put out the word and share with each and every one of you that we have to follow accordingly as well if we're going to be looking at the state federal emergency disaster assistance. Pursuant to the Pueblo of Zuni Emergency Operations Plan and on the recommendation of Pueblo of Zuni Incident Command and the Department of Public Safety, an emergency is hereby declared due to the flooding and rain. This emergency declaration will be in effect July 16, 2026. Due to heavy rainfall and flooding, the Pueblo of Zuni's capacity to respond has exceeded all available resources. I, Arden Kukati, governor for the Pueblo of Zuni, authorize mobilization of all necessary tribal resources and coordinates with external support resources to aid in response and recovery efforts. For further assistance and information, you can call 505-782-7021 and or 505-782-7201. Thank you so much. 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
1: Hey everyone, this is Zuni Police Department coming at you with another PSA. Throughout the months of June 2026 to August 2026, the Zuni Police Department will be conducting DWI checkpoints and saturation patrols and other traffic enforcement within the boundaries of the Zuni Reservation. Law enforcement

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The Zuni Wellness Center proudly announces the 41st annual Zuni Fitness Series Outrun Diabetes 2026. These are your schedule of events. Friday, August 14th, 5:30 p.m. at the Zuni Wellness Center, they will be hosting a Zumba Marathon and Spinning Marathon. Saturday, August 15th at the DY Mountain, starting at 7 a.m., they'll have the 10K competitive run and the 8 a.m. with a 2-mile walk and run. Friday, September 4th, starting at 5:30 p.m. at the Zuni Wellness Center, join them for a Zumba Marathon and a Spinning Marathon. Saturday, September 5th, at the DY Mountain, starting at 7 a.m., Coronado's Curse, 8 a.m. with a 2-mile walk and run. Friday, October 23rd, starting at 5:30 p.m. with the Zumba Marathon and Spinning Marathon at the Zuni Wellness Center. And Saturday, October 24th, at the DY Mountain, 7 a.m. with the 5K, 10K competitive run, and 8 a.m. with a 2-mile walk and run. Registration in person at the Zuni Wellness Center must be registered to receive a

0: There will be a free event for moms and caregivers. It is the Mommy Group being held at the Molina Center at the Rio West Mall. This will be on August 17th, 2026 from 12 to 1 p.m. There will be real talks, real support, and stronger families. It is also free to join.
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0: 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Happening August 4th through August 6th, 2026, from 9:30 a.m. through 11:30 a.m. and 2 p.m. through 4:30 p.m. One application per household, first-come, first-served basis. Applications must be completed on-site. Incomplete applications will not be accepted. Applicants must have all required documents. 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All household members must have tribal census card, social security card, and all household income, current award letter for SS, SSI, SSDI, SNAP, VA, etc. Self-employment for 3 months of wage records, two recent bank stubs, individuals 18 plus and unemployed, zero income statements, or support statements required. 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

0: Hey everyone, this is Zuni Police Department coming back at you with another PSA. The Zuni Police Department understands the safety and well-being of our youth is top priority. As we have entered the busy graduation and summer seasons, we have seen a rise in serious incidents involving the safety of our youth when attending graduation parties where alcohol is provided. We have also seen a rise in crime involving alcohol. The Zuni Police Department is asking for your partnership to help us prevent tragedies before they happen. We are reminding our community that it is illegal to possess, transport, consume, and provide alcoholic beverages within the exterior boundaries of the Zuni Reservation. Under state, tribal, and federal law, it is illegal for anyone under the age of 21 to possess or consume alcohol. Furthermore, parents and community members can be held criminally and civilly liable if they knowingly allow minors to drink on their property. The following charges apply for violation of loud noise parties continuing after 10 p.m. and alcohol consumption, especially to those that are hosting parties. 4-4-62, endangering the welfare of a child. 4-4-96, failure to disperse. 4-4-107, intoxication. 4-4-107B, possession of liquor. 4-4-108, manufacture, sell, or delivery of intoxicating liquor. 4-4-122, contributing to the delinquency of a minor. 4-4-127, curfew violation. 6-1-6, person under the influence of intoxicating liquor or drugs. We cannot do this alone. True prevention requires a community-wide effort. If you become aware of a large unsupervised party or a situation involving underage drinking, please contact the Zuni Police Department Dispatch Center immediately. Our goal is not simply to penalize young people, but to intervene early and keep them safe. Let us work together to ensure that our youth can celebrate, grow, and thrive in an environment free from the dangers of alcohol. Thank you for your continued support and commitment to making our community a safe place for everyone. And may you all continue to have a safe summer season.
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1: 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A closure is set for July 31st for monthly inventory and certification reports. 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

0: July is National Ice Cream and Blueberry Month. 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

0: The Bureau of Land Management has issued a draft environmental assessment of the evaluation of potential revocation of Chaco withdrawal. This withdrawal is proposed to revoke up to approximately 300,336,425 acres of public lands located within a radius of approximately 10 miles surrounding Chaco Canyon National Historical Park. The Pueblo Zuni opposes this action and is calling on all tribal members, community members, and allies to stand with us as we continue to fight for the protection of Chaco Canyon. Our community has previously written letters in support of the withdrawal of public lands within the radius from oil and gas drilling and fracking. The BLM currently has a website open where the public can make their opinion known. However, to show a united front from the Pueblo, the governor's office requests for the community to write a letter to be turned in hard copy. The governor's office will then present our community's letters together. To facilitate this, we, the governor's office, and the tribal archives will be holding a number of letter-writing events where we will help you draft and print your letter, stating your opinion that there should be no action alternative, which means the 10-mile buffer zone remains in effect. Letter-writing events will continue in front of the tribal building Monday through Friday from July 27th through July 31st from 12 p.m. to 5 p.m. Posters will be set up with a link to a Google form if you would like to submit that way. And all you would need to do is come to one of the events to sign your letter. For any questions, please contact the Tribal Archives at 505-782-7223.
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1: 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Our Native communities are strong, but type 2 diabetes is affecting too many of our relatives. 1 out of 3 American adults has prediabetes, and most don't know it. 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

This is Governor Arden Kukati here at the local radio station KSHI. I'm here to disseminate a public service announcement in the emergency declaration process that we have activated, and the community people really needs to know about this. So I want to go ahead and put out the word and share with each and every one of you that we have to follow accordingly as well if we're going to be looking at the state federal emergency disaster assistance. Pursuant to the Pueblo of Zuni Emergency Operations Plan and on the recommendation of Pueblo of Zuni Incident Command and the Department of Public Safety, an emergency is hereby declared due to the flooding and rain. This emergency declaration will be in effect July 16th, 2026. Due to heavy rainfall and flooding, the Pueblo of Zuni's capacity to respond has exceeded all available resources. I, Arden Kukati, governor for the Pueblo of Zuni, authorize mobilization of all necessary tribal resources and coordinates with external support resources to aid in response and recovery efforts. For further assistance and information, you can call 505-782-7021 and or 505-782-7201. Thank you so much. 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Look at Quatlin, called the Haitoshna down at Demsa, Usuna Hon Yamtina, Quat Hon Elekanan, Hon Uquatokana, one nob. 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

and the eyes that used to burn for me. Now they no longer look my way. And the love that used to be, why, it just got lost in yesterday.

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1: Unearth a Story with the Zuni Public Library. They will be having activities for the whole month of July. On Tuesdays, they will be having Tech Tuesday activities. On the 21st and the 28th, they will be heading to Explora at 12 p.m. And on Tuesday, July 14th, they will be heading to a field trip to Santa Fe Opera. Please note that the field trips with Zuni Public Library is open to public and it is a first-come, first-served basis. On Wednesday, July 8th, 15th, and the 29th, they will be having Arts and Crafts Day at 12 p.m. On Wednesday, July 22nd, they will be having a performer, Miguel Bryons, at 5:30 p.m. located at the Fair Building. Every Thursdays, they will be having Book Club Day. The hours for Book Club will be 11 a.m. to 12 p.m. for 3-year-old to 6th grade, 1 p.m. to 2 p.m. for 7th grade through 12th grade, 3 p.m. to 4 p.m. for 18 years old to 25 years old, and from 5 p.m. to 6:30 p.m. will be 25 years old on up. From 5 p.m. to 6:30 p.m. will be 25 years old on up. And on Fridays, they will be ending it with a movie day from 3 p.m. to 5 p.m. This is all located at the Zuni Public Library on 26 St. Anthony Drive. For more information, you may call at 505-782-4575 or you can come by to stop at our location.
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0: For the month of July 2026, the Zuni Solid Waste program is back to their regular schedule. They are open Monday through Saturday from 8 a.m. to 4:30 p.m. The Paya Mesa Yard Waste area is open from 9 a.m. to 4 p.m. Monday through Saturday. The demo area is still closed for construction. 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
1: 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Refreshments will be served. 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

0: your water, your voice. 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
1: Hey everyone, this is Zuni Police Department coming back at you with another PSA. The Zuni Police Department understands the safety and well-being of our youth is top priority. As we have entered the busy graduation and summer seasons, we have seen a rise in serious incidents involving the safety of our youth when attending graduation parties where alcohol is provided. We have also seen a rise in crime involving alcohol. The Zuni Police Department is asking for your partnership to help us prevent tragedies before they happen. We are reminding our community that it is illegal to possess, transport, consume, and provide alcoholic beverages within the exterior boundaries of the Zuni Reservation. Under state, tribal, and federal law, it is illegal for anyone under the age of 21 to possess or consume alcohol. Furthermore, parents and community members can be held criminally and civilly liable if they knowingly allow minors to drink on their property. The following charges apply for violation of loud noise parties continuing after 10 p.m. and alcohol consumption, especially to those that are hosting parties. 4-4-62, endangering the welfare of a child. 4-4-96, failure to disperse. 4-4-107, intoxication. 4-4-107B, possession of liquor. 4-4-108, manufacture, sale, or delivery of intoxicating liquor. 4-4-122, contributing to the delinquency of a minor. 4-4-127, curfew violation. 6-1-6, person under the influence of intoxicating liquor or drugs. We cannot do this alone. True prevention requires a community-wide effort. If you become aware of a large unsupervised party or a situation involving underage drinking, please contact the Zuni Police Department Dispatch Center immediately. Our goal is not simply to penalize young people, but to intervene early and keep them safe. Let us work together to ensure that our youth can celebrate, grow, and thrive in an environment free from the dangers of alcohol. Thank you for your continued support and commitment to making our community a safe place for everyone. And may you all continue to have a safe summer season.
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0: This will be the last day to check out the Arts and Crafts Day on July 29th at the Zuni Public Library at 12 p.m. Everyone is welcome to join. 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
1: There will be a free event for moms and caregivers. It is the Mommy Group being held at the Molina Center at the Rio West Mall. 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

0: 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Happening August 4th through August 6th, 2026, from 9:30 a.m. through 11:30 a.m. and 2 p.m. through 4:30 p.m. One application per household, first-come, first-served basis. Applications must be completed on-site. Incomplete applications will not be accepted. Applicants must have all required documents. Required documents. Main applicant must have birth certificate, tribal census card, social security card, driver's license or ID, current electric bill, even if not in your name. All household members must have tribal census card, social security card, and all household income, current award letter for SS, SSI, SSDI, SNAP, VA, etc. Self-employment for 3 months of wage records, two recent bank stubs, individuals 18 plus and unemployed, zero income statements, or support statements required. For more information, please stop on by the Zuni Education and Career Development Center at 01 Twin Beach Drive, or give them a call directly at 505-782-5998.
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0: 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Your daily food issuance schedule is from Monday through Friday from 9 a.m. through 3:30 p.m. They are also open during lunch. 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This institution is an equal opportunity provider. 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

0: The Zuni Wellness Center proudly announces the 41st annual Zuni Fitness Series Outrun Diabetes 2026. These are your schedule of events. Friday, August 14th, 5:30 p.m. at the Zuni Wellness Center, they will be hosting a Zumba Marathon and Spinning Marathon. Saturday, August 15th at the DY Mountain, starting at 7 a.m., they'll have the 10K competitive run and the 8 a.m. with a 2-mile walk and run. Friday, September 4th, starting at 5:30 p.m. at the Zuni Wellness Center, join them for a Zumba Marathon and a Spinning Marathon. Saturday, September 5th, at the DY Mountain, starting at 7 a.m., Coronado's Curse, 8 a.m. with a 2-mile walk and run. Friday, October 23rd, starting at 5:30 p.m. with the Zumba Marathon and Spinning Marathon at the Zuni Wellness Center. And Saturday, October 24th, at the DY Mountain, 7 a.m. with the 5K, 10K competitive run, and 8 a.m. with a 2-mile walk and run. Registration in person at the Zuni Wellness Center must be registered to receive a t-shirt. 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No age groups. For additional info, please get in contact with the Zuni Wellness Center at 505-782-2665.
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0: More attacks between the U.S. and Iran are increasing fears of a return to all-out war.
1: U.S. Central Command says it launched a wave of airstrikes overnight while U.S. bases in Jordan came under Iranian attack. Saudi Arabia joined Americans' attacks in Iraq on Wednesday.
0: NPR's Jane Arraf joins us now to talk about this from Amman, Jordan. Good morning, Jane.
2: Good morning, Layla.
0: So just a few days ago, it looked as if the U.S. and Iran were pausing attacks to give diplomacy a try. And now we're back to attacks. What happened?
2: CENTCOM says it launched a heavy wave of strikes against Iran overnight. It said the targets included military command centers and missile facilities. That's in retaliation for what the U.S. military called a surprise Iranian attack on Wednesday at the Muwaffaq al-Salti Air Base in the Jordanian desert, where the U.S. has a major military presence. It's also where three U.S. soldiers were killed in an Iranian attack this month. Iran itself launched more missiles at U.S. forces in Jordan on Thursday. The U.S. and Jordan said they were shot down. But a lot of analysts see this as Iran testing the U.S. under a harder line regime that succeeded Supreme Leader Ali Khamenei, who was killed by the U.S. at the beginning of the war.
0: Yeah, and then the U.S. and Saudi Arabia, which has not been publicly involved before, attacked Iraq. Tell us what's happening there.
2: Yeah, Saudi Arabia has blamed Iran-backed militias in Iraq for damaging attacks on one of its major oil refineries. But the Iraqi government says Saudi Arabia has never provided any evidence. In retaliation, the U.S. and Saudi on Wednesday launched a wave of airstrikes against at least seven militia bases, killing at least 20 people. And the key thing, as you know, Layla, these are militias fostered and supported by Iran that flourished after the U.S. invasion of Iraq. Some of them are now officially part of government forces. So that puts the new Iraqi Prime Minister, Ali al-Zaidi, in a huge bind. He promised President Trump in a Washington meeting that he would bring those militias fully under government control. But given how powerful they are, both in security and politics, it's proved impossible for previous governments and could be equally difficult for him.
0: So the conflict is widening even further, it seems. What happens now with Iraq?
2: Well, there's definitely heightened tension. The Iraqi prime minister held an emergency security meeting yesterday. Iraq has rejected attacks on its sovereignty, which is a reference to U.S. and Saudi strikes. And they've noted that U.S. forces have already withdrawn from Iraqi bases at the Iraqi request. They are, of course, those still in the Kurdistan region of Iraq. Fighters and Iranian security advisors who were killed in those strikes were buried yesterday. Here's a bit of what that sounded like. That funeral procession in Baghdad included chants of death to Saudi rulers and death to America. The chief of staff of paramilitary groups attached to the Iraqi defense ministry said no one can disarm them. And the Iran-backed militias themselves, who call themselves the Resistance, gave the Iraqi government a deadline of next Thursday to respond to the U.S.-Saudi attacks. That deadline is a day after a hugely significant Shia religious commemoration already underway. It's where millions of people gather in Karbala, the holy city of Karbala. It's a month-long event where religious sentiment is particularly high, commemorating the Battle of Karbala and the killing of Imam Hussein 1,400 years ago. Many Shias believe what's happening now continues what they see as a historical injustice.
0: That's NPR's Jane Arraf in Amman, Jordan. Thank you, Jane.
2: Thank you.
0: Senator Rand Paul is threatening to hold the government's former top infectious disease expert, Dr. Anthony Fauci, in contempt of Congress.
1: That after yesterday on Capitol Hill, Paul and other Republican lawmakers asked Fauci about the origins of the COVID pandemic and berated him about the government's response. Fauci invoked the Fifth Amendment over 100 times and didn't answer.
0: We have NPR's Ari Daniel with the latest. Good morning, Ari.
3: Good morning.
0: So what exactly was this hearing about?
3: Well, Senator Paul subpoenaed Fauci to appear before the Committee on Homeland Security and Governmental Affairs. Paul has argued for years that the SARS-CoV-2 virus came from a lab in China and says that Fauci, who helped lead the federal COVID-19 response, concealed this. Fauci strongly denies the accusation. He says the scientific evidence suggests the virus spilled over naturally from an animal into a human, and many virologists agree.
0: Okay, and how did yesterday's hearing unfold?
3: As expected, Paul's opening statement accused Fauci of funding the very research that may have helped engineer the virus. He encouraged Fauci to make a public apology.
4: I hope today Dr. Fauci will come clean, admit it was a mistake to fund dangerous research in China.
3: In his opening statement, Fauci said he believes Paul has a, quote, unhinged obsession with him.
5: The sole reason he is calling me before this committee is to get me to say something, anything, that could vindicate his repeated public pledges that I end up, in his words, quote, behind bars.
3: After that opening statement, Fauci didn't say anything else besides invoking the Fifth Amendment to every question, even the most benign, like what color tie he was wearing.
0: Oh, wow. Fauci has testified a lot about these issues in the past. Why invoke his right against self-incrimination now?
3: Before President Biden left office, he granted Fauci a blanket pardon covering him from 2014 through early 2025. But legal experts say Fauci could still be accused of perjury if, say, he said something at yesterday's hearing that contradicted what he said in the past under oath. It's worth noting that invoking the Fifth Amendment is not an admission of wrongdoing. Jennifer Mason McAward is a law professor at the University of Notre Dame.
6: Saying that you are protected by the Constitution is just something you're entitled to do as a citizen of the United States.
0: What happens next?
3: Paul has already said he plans to hold a vote next week on whether Fauci should be held in contempt of Congress. An affirmative vote could eventually lead to a fine, jail time, or both.
0: And what kind of longer-term impacts might this hearing have?
3: Right. So Georges Benjamin, the head of the American Public Health Association, told me that a hearing like this, combined with recent cuts to federal agencies, it all adds up to undermining public health in the U.S.
7: We've seen it every day, right? The inability to respond effectively to hantavirus, measles, cyclosporine.
3: Benjamin says the need for educated and evidence-based health policy is more urgent than ever. Democratic Senator Andrew Kim said at yesterday's hearing it may be harder to find people to do those things.
8: These firing, these cuts, they're creating a chilling effect, honestly, a chilling effect for the next generation of people who might consider stepping up to serve our nation.
3: Especially, he says, if they fear attacks like this.
0: That's NPR's Ari Daniel. Thank you, Ari.
3: Thank you, Layla.
0: A new Trump administration rule says asylum officers can send certain cases directly to immigration court.
1: The goal is to reduce the backlog of asylum applications, but NPR's analysis shows this is one more way the government has chipped away at a program that thousands of people rely on to escape violence and persecution.
0: NPR immigration policy correspondent Jimena Bustillo is with me now. Good morning.
9: Good morning.
0: So what is this change?
9: There are two ways that people can get asylum, which is a legal status. One is for people who the administration is trying to deport in a Department of Justice immigration court, where immigrants can argue that they should not be deported. The other is by applying directly with a branch of Homeland Security called the U.S. Citizenship and Immigration Services. An asylum officer would usually interview them to hear directly about their cases and either let them advance or they could be referred to one of those immigration courts. The new rule from USCIS this week says that asylum officers can send asylum seekers directly to immigration court without that interview.
0: What are the standards for asylum?
9: Immigrants can only claim asylum if they're already physically present in the U.S., and typically within a year of arriving. Asylees need to prove a fear of returning to their home country based on one of five protected characteristics: race, religion, nationality, membership of a particular social group, or political opinion. Now, there are over 3 million cases waiting for a decision.
0: How does this latest policy fit into the administration's other changes to the asylum process?
9: On Trump's first day in office, he shut down the application immigrants could use to schedule appointments to begin that asylum process. Asylum applicants at every stage of this system since then, from interviews with asylum officers after hearings in immigration court or just while waiting for their next scheduled appointment, have been at risk of being detained. And there have been delays and denials. At one point last year, the administration paused the review of all asylum applications. I spoke with lawyers like Ruby Powers, who say that they're seeing more cases denied.
10: We normally have a lot of approvals, and we're not seeing that with the same quality of case types. It's as if the rubric, the analysis, the evaluation of the case types has changed, because an asylum case approval is a rarity now.
9: And I analyzed immigration court data that shows asylum approvals are at their lowest rate in two decades. The White House has declined to respond to this, but in April, it promoted record low asylum approvals at immigration courts. In that statement, the White House said that they have replaced activist judges who, quote, slow-walked deportations and granted asylum at sky-high rates. Here's Matt Joseph, a former asylum officer who now works for the advocacy group, the Center for Gender and Refugee Studies.
11: What you're really seeing is a concerted attack on asylum from all fronts by the administration. They're really trying to keep people out of the asylum process to begin with. And if they are already in it, they are trying to find a way to take people out of it.
0: So as these opportunities narrow, what happens to those who are waiting or even granted asylum?
9: For those who have already been approved, their lives have changed. New policies make asylees ineligible for some safety net programs for food and health care and small business loans, for example. For those still waiting on an approval or even a denial, new rules could mean delays in receiving work permits. And they're also at risk of getting deported, since an application itself is not legal status. Immigration advocates say despite the policies, many may still try to stay because going back to their home country could put them in danger from what they're trying to claim asylum from.
0: That's NPR correspondent Jimena Bustillo. Thank you, Jimena.
12: 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Happening August 4th through August 6th, 2026, from 9:30 a.m. through 11:30 a.m. and 2 p.m. through 4:30 p.m. One application per household, first come, first served basis. Applications must be completed on site. Incomplete applications will not be accepted. 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All household members must have tribal census card, social security card, and all household income, current award letter for SS, SSI, SSDI, SNAP, VA, etc. Self-employment for 3 months of wage records, two recent bank stubs, individuals 18 plus and unemployed, zero income statements, or support statements required. For more information, please stop on by the Zuni Education and Career Development Center at 01 Twin Beach Drive, or give them a call directly at 505-782-5998.
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1: To all of our beautiful listeners out there, you are tuned into your nice Indian hour here on KSHI 90.9 FM. Thank you for rocking out for this nice Thursday morning here. For you. Hopefully you nice people are having a nice, great Thursday morning here. And this is just a reminder that the Zuni Educational and Career Development Center office will be closed today for July 30th due to a gas leak. The office anticipates to reopen on Friday, July 31st, 2026. It will provide further updates as they become available. The ZECTEC program appreciates the community's cooperation and understanding while work is being done to correct the gas leak. And this is just a reminder from the Zuni Food Distribution Program. To all its program participants, your daily food issuance is from 9 a.m. to 3:30 p.m., as well as them being open during lunch. And just be aware that it will be closed on July 31st for monthly inventory and certification reports. This institution is an equal opportunity provider, and should you need any more info, you can get in contact with them by phone at 505-782-4463 or 505-782-4464. And don't forget to join the Zuni Education and Career Development Center as well on Friday for their Freedom Fest to celebrate freedom, building community, as well as Together We Thrive. This will be taking place on Friday, July 31st from 3 p.m. to 7 p.m. at the Shoeits on the Park. This event is all ages welcome. We can come join us in an evening full of activities, music, fun, and much more. This is an alcohol and drug-free event. This is a safe and healthy space for everyone. Refreshments will be served, and if you have any questions, please call the ZECTEC office at 505-782-5998. And this is just a little reminder, along with the Shoeits on the Park, this is a community notice to help keep our park clean and safe. Protect our community investment. The tribe invested over $1 million in improvements to Shoeits on the Park for the benefit of our community. It is disheartening to see acts of vandalism damaging a space that was created for all of us to enjoy. We all share the responsibility of keeping Shoeits on the Park clean, safe, and enjoyable for future generations. With your help, we can ensure that this park remains a source of pride for our community and continues to be a welcoming place for everyone. By working together to keep the park clean and well-maintained, we can prevent it from returning to its previous condition and preserve it for years to come. 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

And coming up on Tuesday, August 4th of 2026, you can join the Zuni Housing Authority for a back-to-school social. This will be from 10 a.m. to 3 p.m. at the Lakeside Community Center, with community programs, lunch served, and free resources. 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And this is coming up from the Zuni Youth Enrichment Project, with the local youth registration now open with local soccer for the season of August 17th to October 11th, 2026. 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And as well as the Flag Football League of 2026 as well, with registration now open. 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And for more info, you can call 505-782-8000 or email tsice, that would be T-S-I-C-E, at ZYAP.org. And last but not least, understanding the New Mexico Medicaid Turquoise Care Services. Join us to learn how New Mexico Medicaid Turquoise Care members can be screened for and connected to food, housing, care coordination, and transportation services. This will be for Thursday, August 13th, 2026, from 10 a.m. to 1 p.m. at the Zuni Community Center at 37 Harker Circle. And who should attend? People enrolled in Medicaid and their family members living in Zuni, Rayma, Pine Hill, and Vanderwagen. Advocates and community members are interested in Medicaid services. And these presentations are from the New Mexico Healthcare Authority, BCBS, Molina Healthcare, Presbyterian, and United Healthcare. 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For any questions, you can call 505-782-7467 or 505-782-7323. 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Let's get back for some nice music and some nice smooth moves here by Bear Creek here on KUCH 90.9 FM.

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Christian Koto now and ever Kazuni Pueblo and to all of you listening out there. To all of you beautiful listeners out there, you're tuning into your nice Indian hour here on KSHI 90.9 FM. Rocking your nice Thursday morning. And this is just a couple of local area reminders for events that are coming up here pretty soon. For the month of August, you can join the 41st annual Zuni Fitness Series for the year of 2026. We can outrun diabetes by the Zuni Wellness Center. With the scheduled events being from August 14th, 2026 on Friday at 5:30 p.m. at the Zuni Wellness Center, there will be a Zumba and spinning marathon. And along with the next day on Saturday, August 15th, 2026, there will be at 7 a.m. a 10K competitive run and at 8 a.m. a 2-mile walk and run. The location will be at the DOI Mountain. Along with the following months, on September 4th, 2026, on Friday at 5:30 p.m. as well, there will be a Zumba and spinning marathon at the Zuni Wellness Center. And as well as happening on the next day on September 5th, at 7 a.m., there will be a Coronado's Curse and at 8 a.m., a 2-mile walk and run. And the location will be at the DY Mountain. And along with October, happening on October 23rd, 2026, on Friday, again, there will be at 5:30 p.m. at the Zuni Wellness Center, a Zumba and spinning marathon. Along with the next day, on October 24th, on Saturday, at 7 a.m., there will be a 5K and 10K competitive run. And at 8 a.m., a 2-mile walk and run. And this will be taking place as well at the DY Mountain. You can register in person at the Zuni Wellness Center, and you must be registered to receive a t-shirt with top 4 overall awards for competitive races for the 5K, 10K, and Coronado's Curse. And this is with no age groups. For more info, you can contact the Zuni Wellness Center at 505-782-2665. And come by on Friday, July 31st from 3 p.m. to 7 p.m. You can join the Zuni Youth for free skateboards. 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And get ready to coast and ride into the school year with free skateboards distributed by the Zuni Pueblo Main Street. And skateboards are generously donated by Amy Danette Deal and For Kinship. So come on by Friday, July 31st from 3 p.m. to 7 p.m. at Freedom Fest at the Shiwetana Park. And your requirements being a youth residing in Zuni, ages 8 to 16, must be accompanied by a parent slash guardian, and this is a first come and first serve basis. Ride safely, bring your own gear and protection. 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And come on by with the Zuni Human Resources, where they're hosting their back to school with a BTS hype event. You can join us on Friday, August 14th, starting at 1 p.m. and ending at 6 p.m. at the Zuni Community Center. For more info, you can call the Zuni Pueblo, the Pueblo Zuni Human Resources at 505-782-7087. And happening on August 8th and 9th of 2026, there will be a Zuni Evening Art Market. This will be taking place from 3 p.m. to 7 p.m. Come and join the artists, share and visit and chat for the evening. Explore and welcome upcoming and seasoned artists. View the various art forms of beading, pottery, paintings, jewelry, and weaving. This is brought to you by the Ancestral Rich Treasures of the Zuni Cooperative, Inc. Their physical location will be at 1192 State Highway 53 here in Zuni, New Mexico. For more info, you can give them a ring at 505-495-0640 or by their email at artscooperative@gmail.com. And scheduled for August 17th of 2026 from 12 p.m. to 1 p.m. Come join, come by for a free event for moms and caregivers. This is a mommy group. We can connect, share, and support each other on this parenting journey. This will take place at the Molina Center at the Rio West Mall for real talk, real support, and stronger families. So come on by August 17th from 12 to 1
at the Molina Center at Rio West Mall. And from the Zuni Tribal Election Day, there will be a community resource fair. Join us to learn about valuable resources available within the Zuni community. 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This will be for Tuesday, August 11th from 10 a.m. to 4 p.m. at the Zuni Community Building during Zuni Tribal primary election. Tribal programs and resources organizations are invited. 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And with that, you're still listening to your Indian Hour here on KSHI 90.9 FM. You are listening to Cloud Eagles and their nice song of the Corn Dancer. And right now we got Young Spirit, and they will be singing Pretty for you here on KSHI 90.9 FM.

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1: There will be a free event for moms and caregivers. It is the Mommy Group being held at the Molina Center at the Rio West Mall. This will be on August 17th, 2026 from 12 to 1 p.m. There will be real talks, real support, and stronger families. It is also free to join.

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You want to listen to a nice Eagle dance song all the way up from Hopi for their New Year's, for that was for this year. It was a nice song. But coming up for Friday, July 31st, which will be happening tomorrow from 3 p.m. to 7 p.m., join the Zuni Pueblo Main Street as they'll be giving away free skateboards with the Zuni Youth. Get ready to coast and ride into the school year with free skateboards distributed by Zuni Pueblo Main Street. Skateboards are generously donated by Amy Danette Deal and For Kinship. This will be taking place at the Freedom Fest at the Shewitana Park. And the requirements will be youth residing in Zuni, ages from 8 to 16. And you must be accompanied by a parent / guardian. And this is a first come and first served basis. Ride safely and bring your own gear and protection. 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For more info, you can call 505-782-7237 or reach them by their email at info@zunipueblomainstreet.org. Parents and / guardians must sign a release of liability and an injury before receiving a skateboard. And also happening today, the Zuni Educational Career Development Center office is closed today due to a gas leak. And the office anticipates to reopen on Friday, July 31st, tomorrow, and will provide further updates as they become available. The ZECDEC program appreciates the community's cooperation and understanding while work is being done to correct the gas leak. And this is also just a reminder for tomorrow that the Zuni Food Distribution Program will be closed tomorrow for monthly inventory and certification reports. But for your daily food issuance, it is from 9 a.m. to 3:30 p.m., as well as them being open during lunch. For more info, you can give them a call at 505-782-4463 or 505-782-4464. But don't forget as well, with the Zuni Education and Career Development Center, they present their Freedom Fest, where you can celebrate your freedom, build community, and together we thrive. This will be taking place tomorrow, July 31st, from 3 p.m. to 7 p.m. at the Shewitana Park, where all ages are welcome, where you can come join us in an evening full of activities, music, fun, and much more. This is an alcohol and drug-free event, and a safe place and healthy space for everyone. Refreshments will be served. And for any questions, you can call the ZECDEC office at 505-782-5998. And this is calling out for all coaches for the 2026 Coach Call for Flag Football League. This will be for July 30th through October 14th, 2026. And you must be willing to work with youth of all skill levels. And you will need to complete a background check with ZYEP. You can apply today at the ZYEP Honolulu Park at 13 Tammany Drive here in Zuni, New Mexico. For more info, you can give them a call at 505-782-8000 or email that will be tsice@zyep.org. And also as well, with the ZYAP, flag football is also open for registration now. And this is for youth ages 6 to 12 years old, with the season starting on August 17th through October 11th, 2026, where practice is twice a week and games on Sunday mornings. And you can register today at the ZYAP Honolulu Park at 13 Tammany Drive. And along with the football league, there will be the local soccer youth registration that is also now open. This is for the season of August 17th through October 11th as well. But this is for youth ages 4 to 7 years old. We practice it starting twice a week and games on Sunday mornings at Honolulu Park. For more info, you can give them a call at 505-782-8000 or their email at tsice@zyep.org.

And with that, we still got some more local area news and messages for you. You are tuning into your nice Indian Hour here on KCHI 90.9 FM. Rocking out for your last hour of Indian Hour with your Indian Country coming pretty soon. But let's get you back with some nice music, with some nice Northern Cree, with some nice musical tones here on KCHI 90.9 FM.

The Bureau of Land Management has issued a draft environmental assessment of the evaluation of potential revocation of Chaco withdrawal. This withdrawal is proposed to revoke up to approximately 300,336,425 acres of public lands located within a radius of approximately 10 miles surrounding Chaco Canyon National Historical Park. The Pueblo Zuni opposes this action and is calling on all tribal members, community members, and allies to stand with us as we continue to fight for the protection of Chaco Canyon. Our community has previously written letters in support of the withdrawal of public lands within the radius from oil and gas drilling and fracking. The BLM currently has a website open where the public can make their opinion known. However, to show a united front from the Pueblo, the governor's office requests for the community to write a letter to be turned in hard copy. The governor's office will then present our community's letters together. To facilitate this, we, the governor's office, and the tribal archives will be holding a number of letter writing events where we will help you draft and print your letter, stating your opinion that there should be no action alternative, which means the 10-mile buffer zone remains in effect. Letter writing events will continue in front of the tribal building Monday through Friday from July 27th through July 31st from 12 p.m. to 5 p.m. Posters will be set up with a link to a Google form if you would like to submit that way. And all you would need to do is come to one of the events to sign your letter. For any questions, please contact the Tribal Archives at 505-782-7223.

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1: 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These are your schedule of events. Friday, August 14th, 5:30 p.m. at the SUNY Wellness Center, they will be hosting a Zumba Marathon and Spinning Marathon. Saturday, August 15th at the DY Mountain, starting at 7 a.m., they'll have the 10K competitive run and the 8 a.m. with a 2-mile walk and run. Friday, September 4th, starting at 5:30 p.m. at the SUNY Wellness Center, join them for a Zumba Marathon and a Spinning Marathon. 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Friday, October 23rd, starting at 5:30 p.m. with the Zumba Marathon and Spinning Marathon at the SUNY

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Well, I've never been too good with the women. Guess that I ain't fit to wear no crown. But I got a girl named Julie Brown.

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1: Hey everyone, this is Zuni Police Department coming at you with another PSA. Throughout the months of June 2026 to August 2026, the Zuni Police Department will be conducting DWI checkpoints and saturation patrols and other traffic enforcement within the boundaries of the Zuni Reservation. Law enforcement will be targeting impaired drivers on roadways and other traffic and criminal infractions. During checkpoints, officers will also look out for uninsured motorists, unregistered vehicles, vehicle operators without a driver's license, and other traffic offenses. 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Thank you, and may you all have a safe summer.
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1: There will be a free event for moms and caregivers. 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
2: 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The Pueblo SUNY Pueblo of SUNY Human Resources hosts a back to school BTS hype event. This will be on Friday, August 14th from 1 p.m. to 6 p.m. at the SUNY Community Center parking lot. 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And there will be a community resource fair on SUNY Tribal Election Day. 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This will be on Tuesday, August 11th from 10 a.m. to 4 p.m. at the SUNY Community Building during SUNY Tribal primary election. 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This will be, refreshments are also served. This will be on Thursday, August 13th from 10 a.m. to 1 p.m. at the SUNY Community Center, which is at 37 Harker Circle. 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And that is all the announcements for now.
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1: The ship crashed in the Roswell desert. Little green man stumbled into a bar. Tried to blend in with all the other fellers. So good,

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2: The Bureau of Land Management has issued a draft environmental assessment of the evaluation of potential revocation of Chaco withdrawal. This withdrawal is proposed to revoke up to approximately 300,336,425 acres of public lands located within a radius of approximately 10 miles surrounding Chaco Canyon National Historical Park. The Pueblo Zuni opposes this action and is calling on all tribal members, community members, and allies to stand with us as we continue to fight for the protection of Chaco Canyon. Our community has previously written letters in support of the withdrawal of public lands within the radius from oil and gas drilling and fracking. The BLM currently has a website open where the public can make their opinion known. However, to show a united front from the Pueblo, the governor's office requests for the community to write a letter to be turned in hard copy. The governor's office will then present our community's letters together. To facilitate this, we, the governor's office, and the tribal archives will be holding a number of letter writing events where we will help you draft and print your letter, stating your opinion that there should be no action alternative, which means the 10-mile buffer zone remains in effect. Letter writing events will continue in front of the tribal building Monday through Friday from July 27th through July 31st from 12 p.m. to 5 p.m. Posters will be set up with a link to a Google form if you would like to submit that way. And all you would need to do is come to one of the events to sign your letter. For any questions, please contact the Tribal Archives at 505-782-7223.
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0: 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They can help by paying the electric bill company to keep you cool this summer. Happening August 4th through August 6th, 2026, from 9:30 a.m. through 11:30 a.m. and 2 p.m. through 4:30 p.m. One application per household, first-come, first-served basis. Applications must be completed on-site. Incomplete applications will not be accepted. Applicants must have all required documents. Required documents. Main applicant must have birth certificate, travel census card, social security card, driver's license or ID, current electric bill, even if not in your name. All household members must have travel census card, social security card, and all household income, current award letter for SS, SSI, SSDI, SNAP, VA, etc. Self-employment for 3 months of wage records, two recent bank stubs, individuals 18 plus and unemployed, zero income statements, or support statements required. For more information, please stop on by the Zuni Education and Career Development Center at 01 Twin Beach Drive, or give them a call directly at 505-72-5998.
1: We have a few announcements from the ZYEP. The first one is 2026 Flag Football League registration is now open for youth ages 6 through 12. Season dates are from August 17th to October 11th, 2026. 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Games are on Sunday. And registration, you can register today at the ZYEP on Owen Park, 13 Chimney Drive. And for more information, you can call 505-782-8000. And there is also a 2026 coach call for the Flag Football League on July 30th from October 14th. You must be willing to work with all youth of all skill levels. You will need to complete a background check with the ZYEP, and you can apply today at the ZYEP on Owen Park, 13 Chimney Drive. For more information, call 782-8000. And also, the local soccer youth registration is also now open, and their season is from August 17th to October 11th. 2026 for youth ages 4 through 7, and practice is twice a week as well. Games are on Sunday mornings at the Hon Awan Park, and you can register today at the ZYEP Hon Awan Park. And for more information, please call 505-782-8000. And there will be a Zuni Youth Free Skateboards by the Zuni Pueblo Main Street. Get ready to coast a ride into the school year with free skateboards distributed by Zuni Pueblo Main Street. Skateboards generously donated by Amy Dinnett Deal and 4KIN Ship. This will be on Friday, July 31st, 3 to 7 at the Freedom Fest at the Suites on the Park. Requirements are youth must be residing in Zuni. 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This is a first come, first serve basis. 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And Eloqua and Tiami and 4KIN Ship. 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And the Zuni Solid Waste Program is open for rest of the week and Saturday, and from 8-4 dirty. And the Playa Mesa yard waste area is also open from 9-4 p.m. And that is all the announcements for this hour.
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1: 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All ages are welcome. 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
2: There will be a flood update meeting at the Zuni Community Center on Sunday, August 2nd, 2026, from 1 p.m. to 3 p.m. For more information, contact the Pueblo Zuni Governor's Office at 505-782-7021 or 505-782-7201. 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There is real talks, real support, and stronger families. This will be on August 17th, 2026 from 12 to 1 p.m. This will be at the Molina Center at the Rio West Mall on August 17th. And that is all the announcements for this hour.

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2: Welcome to The Menu on Native America Calling. I'm Andy Murphy. In this hour, we'll hear from White Mountain Apache chef Nephi Craig, whose new memoir recounts how overcoming alcohol addiction, along with his love of food, both helped save his life. We'll also talk with Cherokee author Christine Hartman Durr about her new children's novel about a Cherokee teen overcoming tragedy and reconnecting with her favorite pastime, baking. And Chef Candace Stock adds Indigenous foods to the menu of the new Theodore Roosevelt Presidential Library. That's all coming up after the news.

0: This is National Native News. I'm Jill Freitas. U.S. Representative Melanie Stansbury from New Mexico introduced two bills this week in the House to modernize the Bureau of Indian Education and potentially bring higher teacher salaries and more federal funding for tribal schools. KUNM's Jeanette Didios has more.
1: The Indigenous Students Excel Through Parity Act and its supporting Act 2 bill would create a study under the Department of Interior to recommend reforms in order to provide funds that could increase teacher pay and provide more educational opportunities. An identical bill is sponsored in the Senate by Democratic Senator Martin Heinrich and Republican Senator Cynthia Loomis from Wyoming. The Interior Department administers the Bureau of Indian Education, which funds 183 schools across the country. New Mexico has one of the highest concentrations of BIE-funded schools with 44. Despite this, Stansbury says BIE schools have traditionally been underfunded, but they are competing with state-funded schools to recruit teachers.
2: So what this bill would do is study the current formula funds that are allocated per student to these tribally controlled schools to evaluate, one, how to increase funding per student, how to address increasing teacher and staff pay, and how to make sure that those schools who have extra costs and needs can have their needs met.
1: Stansbury says the goal of the bills is to bring teacher salaries in tribal schools up to the same level as those in state-funded schools.
2: If you're a teacher, I mean, think about it, and you really want to work in a tribal community, whether you are a Native person yourself or not, and you're looking at the difference of getting paid, let's say, $50,000 by the federal government versus going and teaching in APS and making $60,000. You know, you're going to have to make that economic decision for yourself and your family. And so we don't want teachers to have to make that decision. We want teachers to be teaching in the schools they want to.
1: The proposed bill does not have a cost included with it. But if the study recommendations are enacted, the BIE would have to boost funding for tribal schools. For National Native News, I'm Jeanette Didios.
0: The U.S. Supreme Court recently ruled that mail-in ballots that arrive after Election Day can still be counted. While the move is a win for Arizona's indigenous voters, it highlights the challenges Native people still face in rural parts of the state. Mark Moran reports.
3: The U.S. Supreme Court recently ruled that mail-in ballots that arrive after Election Day can still be counted. While the move is a win for Arizona's indigenous voters, voting rights advocates say the debate highlights the challenges Native people face in trying to submit a ballot in person. The sheer geography, vast distances between physical polling places, and lack of transportation all present obstacles for indigenous voters. In many places, the nearest polling place may be miles away. But Arizona Native Votes' Janie Parrish says many people on reservations also lack physical addresses, which creates its own set of problems.
4: Even in some rural towns, they have physical addressing, but not on a lot of tribal lands. But our folks still vote by mail.
3: The Trump administration has pushed back on the high court's ruling, asking justices to allow the president's executive order to be implemented. The attempt to reject mail-in ballots received after Election Day is among a host of bold policy choices under the Trump administration. Parrish also points to efforts to challenge voter citizenship, which she says hit especially hard on Native reservations.
4: It's just absurd when we have to explain this or when they hear about the news or what this means, and it's another barrier.
3: According to research from the Brennan Center, indigenous voters were about 7% less likely to cast their ballot by mail in the last general election, reflecting a wider lack of participation among Natives. I'm Mark Moran for Arizona News Connection.
0: And I'm Jill Freitas.
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1: This is The Menu on Native America Calling, our regular feature on Indigenous food sovereignty. I'm Andy Murphy. Chef Candace Stock is the executive chef of Salt and Scoria, a restaurant in the brand new Theodore Roosevelt Presidential Library in North Dakota. As a citizen of the Ho-Chunk Nation, she brings her culture to the menu. Renowned chef Nephi Craig reveals his struggles with alcoholism as he was building a name for himself as a Native chef. Those are among the details he writes about in his memoir, Our Knives Will Save Us, Dispatches from a White Mountain Apache Chef. He talks about how working in the kitchen helped his recovery and find his purpose. We'll talk with Chefs Stock and Craig later, but we'll start off with the fictional story of healing and connecting with the sweetness of life after tragedy with Cherokee writer Kristen Hartman Durr. Her debut children's novel is called Raven Rising. If you'd like to join the discussion today, you can join us by calling 1-800-996-2848. That's also 1-800-99-NATIVE. Joining us now from Knoxville, Tennessee on Zoom is Christine Hartman Durr. She is an author and a citizen of the Cherokee Nation. Welcome to The Menu, Christine.
7: Osceola, thank you for having me.
1: All right. So Raven Rising. Tell us about Raven.
7: Yes. So Raven is an eighth grader who has just experienced tragedy about 8 months after her parents have passed away in an accident. She moves to a new town with her legal guardian, her aunt, and finds that she is one of the few Native students at her new school, and also learns that there is quite a disparity in how students are treated, especially regarding the dress code. So she brings her new perspective to try and effect change that can help everyone, and also works toward healing herself, especially through food and Cherokee language.
1: Awesome. And just like you mentioned, she's Cherokee. What does that dynamic bring to the story?
7: Well, her identity really is at the core of who she is. And it also, Cherokee language then becomes sort of the baseline for this big mistake that she makes, because she uses it to fight back against a bully and then immediately is like, oh, no, that's not what our language is for. But I think it's really important to show our kids making mistakes, both on the page and, you know, in real life, so that they know that they can move past these mistakes. So I got brave and I put this big mistake on the page, and I hope that young readers can relate to how Raven overcomes it.
1: All right. And I don't want to give away too many spoilers, but, you know, I think that mistake would get a little bit of a laugh from Cherokee speakers.
7: I hope so.
1: Yeah. So you mentioned, you know, her love of cooking. She has this love and talent for baking. Why is that an important element for the story? Is there a personal tie in there?
7: Oh, absolutely. I pull from emotional truths from my experiences and things I've witnessed, and then I fictionalize, or, you know, these things just pop up in my brain and I'm like, oh, that's fun. But for Raven, her baking comes, I'm also a baker, and so I can very much relate. And so that infuses a lot of those scenes where she is baking. I am thinking about my own baking experiences, both independently as an adult and as I was coming up as a child and baking with my dad and baking with my grams. And just kind of how that is also, you're not only making food, but you're getting story and you're building connection that way as well. So baking is important to her because it is a way that she's punishing herself, because she feels she has survivor's guilt for this accident that took her parents. And so she's trying not to bake, but that is not an option because the ingredients are calling out to her.
1: Right. And they really kind of call out to her. I mean, she can like see aromas, and she gets visions of foods and imagines herself using these ingredients to make all kinds of foods. I'm kind of thinking of like Ratatouille, how he experiences food. Is that also like a personal experience you draw from? Why did you want to sort of animate these ingredients in that way?
7: Oh, yes. Well, unfortunately, I've never seen physical manifestations of ingredients reaching out to me. That was me living vicariously through Raven. But I have definitely, like, I daydream. Food's always been a core of my family, and we always joked that while we were eating one meal, we would be planning the next. And so I really that infused Raven's character a lot. And so as she is trying to, when you try not to think about something, then that's all you can think about. So she's trying not to think about baking. And so every scent, every ingredient she comes across makes her imagine what else she could make from that. And it really speaks to her creative spirit.
8: Right, and it also speaks to sort of the power of food in how, she has these painful memories, and she avoids something that she had really, really loved. I mean, I think a lot of bakers and foodies can maybe relate to that. If something that was your favorite dish or smell or had your favorite memory was now, something you needed to avoid. Can you talk a little bit more about how you use food to show Raven's journey through those processes of grief and healing?
7: Absolutely. Food is really healing for Raven. It's the centerpiece of important moments throughout the story, whether that's popcorn during friendship building scenes or donuts during a difficult talk with her aunt, to ultimately being the solution to a major problem that's at her school. And so food is ingrained in every part of her, how she thinks, and it's also then always there as she is working towards healing. And the entire story is really, she's learning to rise and raise her voice, and she's also healing. And healing allows her to raise her voice and speak out about important things. And her connection to food really allows her a different perspective, and it also really paves the way for her healing and allows her to accept that it is the accident is she's not she doesn't she didn't cause it. It's not her fault. And the accident is directly related to making food as well, which complicates her healing journey, but it allows her to fully heal and move forward and realize that it can be a form of staying connected to those memories. And also allow her to move forward with her healing.
8: Okay. I thought it was interesting when we spoke yesterday. You talked about how you bake, and you mentioned that sometimes it's just kind of freehand in the kitchen for you. Can you talk a little bit about that and why you wanted to have Raven sort of have that freedom in the kitchen, especially with baking, when bakers and chefs have this really rigid idea of how baking should happen?
7: Yes, there's, and that is why I wanted Raven to have this kind of like, she measures and we see her measuring and being careful, but she also really listens to her intuition, which is part of her healing journey. And her intuition helps guide her to how she is baking. It helps form the dough and all of the things. And so I wanted to kind of show that baking is accessible because so many people are afraid of baking. I've talked to many folks who are like, "Oh, I love to cook, but baking intimidates me. It's chemistry, it's so specific." And it is, but it also there is room to play. And I think when we play, we learn a little learning comes easier. I don't want to say we learn better, but learning comes easier when we are playing while we learn. And so I think playing with baking is one way to make it more accessible. And having Raven have that attitude about it really, I hope, will encourage other young cooks and chefs and potential bakers to really step forward and embrace, the playfulness that can be found in baking.
8: All right. Speaking of playfulness, this book is a perfect one to read once all the pumpkin spice comes out and the weather gets cooler. And in the book, you have references to Hocus Pocus, the movie, and there's a bit of a magical element, or there might be magic in there. Can
7: Maybe.
8: you tell us a little bit more about these Halloween sort of witchy elements of the story?
7: Oh, yes. Well, Raven is having trouble. She accidentally gets on the mean girl's bad side the first day of school, and she already feels like an outsider. And then she finds and rescues these black cats, but black cats have had a bit of a reputation of being associated with magical things. And so then the rumors start spreading that she is, in fact, a witch, which she probably could brush off, except that she might maybe have magical powers because these ingredients are appearing to her. And so she's like, well, am I a witch? I don't know. And so the fall themes and having it all take place, in the fall was important because then she really gets to lean into those fall spices. And it's also, fall is in Cherokee, we have our fall is almost like a new year. It is a time of like when things are changing, and Raven is experiencing this big change. And so it felt really right for her story to be centered in fall. And I'm also a fall person myself. I mean, I love every season, but I'm always excited for fall, and the bringing in of the pumpkin spice and all the fun fall things just delights my little heart so much.
8: Right. That's just the perfect time to be baking once it's not so so hot like it is now. We're gonna go to a break right now. If you'd like to join our conversations here, you can give us a call at 1-800-996-2848.

0: The popular 1970s TV series Little House on the Prairie reduced Osage people to plot devices and stereotypes. But a new Netflix adaptation includes more complex, fleshed-out Osage characters, written in consultation with Osage citizens. We'll hear about the new series, as well as a new gritty tribal cop drama. That's on the next Native America Calling.
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0: Thank you for tuning in to The Menu on Native America Calling. I'm Andy Murphy, and we're talking to Cherokee author Christine Hartman Durr about her new novel, Raven Rising. It's about a young girl connecting to her mother through cooking following a tragedy. Join us by calling 1-800-996-2848. That's 1-800-99-NATIVE. Christine, just before the break, we were talking about all those Halloween, witchy, spooky elements of the story. This is also where the whole story comes from, right? You adopted black cats in October?
1: I did. That's why if you look at the dedication page on Raven, it is also dedicated to Hocus and Pocus for obvious reasons. They were abandoned at my vet, and our vet was saying, you know, these are the last of this litter of black cats that was abandoned here, and they're a bonded pair. We'd really hate to separate them, and their names are Hocus and Pocus. And being an avid reader, I read between the lines and I said, we'd hate to separate them. That means they would, they could, they might. And I was at the time looking to adopt one cat. And then I ended up adopting two cats because they were a bonded pair and I couldn't bear to separate them or the thought of other people separating them. And I'm happy to report that Hocus and Pocus are still a bonded pair. And they are very mischievous and absolutely adorable. And they were the original spark of the idea for this story.
0: I love it. Why write this story for children? What drew you to write literature for young readers?
1: I think part of it is that my identity has always been at the core of why I write. And growing up, I just didn't see Cherokee or Native characters by Cherokee or Native authors in the books I was reading. All of the characters I was reading about had blonde hair and blue-green eyes and lived in California or New York or, you know, these. It was either coast. There was never anyone in the middle, and there was never any Native representation. And so I was like, you know, I would really like to write something that young me would have loved. And I hope that young readers today will relate to it. I have heard from some who've told me that they enjoy it and that they feel seen for the first time on the page. And that already made all of the revisions worth it. just getting that first message saying, you know, I've never been represented on the page before, and now I am, and thank you. It made it all worth it. And so and these characters who come to my mind, they are young people. And so I was like, you know, if these are the voices that are asking me to tell their stories, then that is what I'm going to do. And hopefully I am doing it in a way that young readers are feeling seen and feeling heard. And they won't have that story when they're older of how they couldn't find any books that had characters like them when they were kids.
0: All right. Well, Christine, thank you so much for writing this this book, and thank you for joining us today. Christine Hartman Durr is the author of Raven Rising. It's been out for a couple weeks now. I'd like to move over to our next topic right now. The brand new Theodore Roosevelt Presidential Museum in North Dakota just opened, and its restaurant, Salt and Scoria, features indigenous ingredients and inspirations thanks to Ho-Chunk chef Candace Stock. Candace is joining us right now from Medora, North Dakota. Like I mentioned, she is the executive chef of Salt and Scoria. Welcome to The Menu, Candace.
2: Thank you for having me.
0: So the Theodore Roosevelt Presidential Library just opened on July 4th. Tell us about Salt and Scoria and how the menu reflects the president the center is named for.
2: For the restaurant to be from the indigenous perspective, I think that I didn't want it to tie too closely to TR just because of his perception of Native American people. And so I had originally started the name out as Saltbush for what I do with food medicine and foraging. Saltbush is one of the plants that grow out here in the Badlands that really represents that reciprocal relationship with the land. It pulls salts out of the soil so that it's more inhabitable for other plants, but also it feeds those salts to the bison and the animals that feed off of it. It's also good for human consumption. And then the root system is great for soil amending as well. But it really it thrives here and holds a great symbolism. I think that in Native American culture, it's like nothing is designed accidentally. It's like everything had a purpose. And so the salt bush, its leaf pattern actually mimics that of a compass. And so having that as our logo was always something that I wanted for us, is to represent that medicine wheel and what we're doing here, how we maintain our balance within our ecosystem and within our community. And so salt is the first part of the name. And then we had a lot of like pushback on the name, and they wanted it to be a little bit more or tied closer to TR's time here or his history. But because we didn't share, you know, like a great relationship with TR at the time, what we did share was the land. And so the buttes here were formed under intense volcanic pressure, and it is what, you know, has become iconic, but it's that red clay, red soil that really makes it beautiful out here, and that is scoria. So we share kind of a mission in conservation. I think like generations of Indigenous people had already put this into practice, and it's a big part of our culture. But the conservation aspect and like, you know, acknowledging what this land was before TR kind of put his stamp on it.
0: Okay. All right. And so what went into creating the menu then?
2: So I focus on utilizing Indigenous ingredients and try to incorporate as many Indigenous dishes as possible. Our menu is pretty small right now, and so really where we are able to showcase those is within our events. But the staff is learning really, really quickly. And so it puts us in a really good place to share more with our community. I like foraging. It's kind of a part of my therapy, really, is to go out and collect these medicines and be able to bring them back and incorporate them into my food and just let them go where they need to go. My grandma always taught me to say a prayer before I forage and ask the Creator for what I need, you know, and be thankful for what I receive. But often I find things that I'm like, what am I going to do with this? And then someone comes into the restaurant and they have arthritis or, you know, inflammatory disease or something like that. And it's like, I have all the right medicines to ease that pain with foraged ingredients.
0: Cool. So you have dysosmia, which is a distortion of your sense of smell. How do you deal with that as a chef, and how did it impact the way you curated the menu?
2: Yeah, it's still challenging. I think what I've had to do is really rely on who I'm working with. But I'd say the things that are impacted the most are really like fruits and vegetables that, you know, are big farms, instead of grown at home, like organic things still kind of taste the same. There are certain things that don't taste exactly the same. But I eat very fresh, like chemical flavors really come through in anything that's been processed. And there are certain fresh vegetables that taste like acetone or gasoline. And so I just don't really eat them anymore. But really, I have to have a lot of trust in my staff to give me their feedback, but it really has created a good relationship in that they control a lot of the quality that comes out of this kitchen. And so far they've been doing incredible.
0: Okay. How, what gave you the determination to work with what you have despite the setback? I mean, I can imagine like just being a chef and, having your sense of smell, which impacts your sense of taste, having that, altered, can be pretty traumatic. I mean, what gave you the determination to go forward?
2: You know, I spent a lot of time looking at other career paths, but I've always known that I wanted to be a chef, always, since I was a little girl. And just by chance, I was in the UK, and I ran into a Navajo medicine man while I was there, and we just talked because, you know, kind of recognize one another for what we are. And he told me that if I didn't follow my life's purpose, that it would make me sick. And I tried to do other things. And I just like, it wore on me in so many different ways. And then I went through COVID, and then everyone kind of had, you know, impairment with taste and smell. But I took a kitchen job again just to like keep myself busy. And I realized it was like every sign just kept popping up. Like I was on the right path, that I needed to be there. And with everything that I've been doing with the library, it's been the same.
0: Yeah. And how did you become the person in charge of creating this vision for the presidential library?
2: So when the CEO had picked their location for the build, they had reached out to all the tribal leaders in North Dakota to come out for a land blessing ceremony. And I happened to cater a birthday dinner at the event coordinator's house. And she asked me who I was, and we talked for a little while, but she had known that I had done some Indigenous dinners in Fargo, North Dakota, and she asked me if I would come out to Medora and cook for the land blessing ceremony. So I got in my car and I cooked for about 300 people up on the butte where the library is now. We did it over at the Pitchfork Fondue through the Medora Foundation, but kind of like just looked out at the space, and the leaders spread tobacco and said a prayer and gave their blessing. And I was able to give a speech during that dinner,

0: Right. And I was looking at photos of this space online, and it is, it's really beautiful. It's very impressive that out of all this prairie and flat land, there's this really beautiful building there. Talk a little bit more about the response from diners so far, diners who've experienced the food.
1: It has been overwhelmingly positive. I mean, like, our menu, I feel, is still very simple. We're growing as a team, and so they get to come up with specials, and we work on different things and when things are in season, and so the menu will eventually expand, but I think it's just the care in which we take in every product. I mean, it's carefully selected, but also, like, we do all of our breads from scratch and, you know, just try to make sure that people are getting good ingredients. I go to a lot of different restaurants throughout the country. Like, when I travel, go out to eat anywhere, and you can almost get the exact same thing in any city. Chicken tenders, cheeseburgers, whatever, but it almost always tastes the same too. And so we do provide some different options here, but we want people to be more adventurous in how they eat. We need diversity in our diet. We need, you know, locally sourced products. We need to be taking care of our bodies the way we used to. And so I think that most people are a little turned off by how much salad and vegetables and stuff like that we have. But then once they eat, they feel great. And we get a lot of feedback. So.
0: All right. And on the menu, how do you make sure the story of just Native culture and people come through?
1: So as much as I can, I try to go out and talk to our participants that come here. It's called table touches, but I just go out and check in. I tell them where things are sourced, where my influence came from, or what you know, plant I'm trying to honor within each dish. And I think that we're working on our website and everything right now, but really holding presence here is important, and making sure that my staff knows, you know, what they're serving and why it's important that we're serving these certain ingredients, so that people can realize how important they were to our culture.
0: All right. Well, Candace, thank you so much for joining us. If you'd like to join our conversation, you can give us a call at 1-800-996-2848. This is The Menu on Native America Calling, where we talk about Indigenous food stories and food sovereignty. And up next, we're going to have Chef Nephi Craig joining us to talk about his new memoir, Our Knives Will Save Us. We'll be right back.

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0: We're glad you're listening to The Menu on Native America Calling today. I'm Andy Murphy. 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Joining us now from Albuquerque, New Mexico, is Nephi Craig. He's a chef and author. He's White Mountain Apache and Navajo. Welcome back to The Menu, Nephi.
1: Yeah, thank you very much for having me.
0: So you set out to write this book a couple years ago. What kind of book did you want it to be? And did that change as you started writing?
1: Yeah, I've had opportunities to do a cookbook in the past, and I never really felt ready. When this opportunity came to begin to write the book, Our Knives Will Save Us, I wanted to create a something that could be used as a tool for people that are in recovery. I wanted to recount my journey as a Native chef in America, and also my journey to understanding Native American foods and indigenous foods of the Americas, and how all three of those intertwined into a story of not just recovery from drugs and alcohol, but also recovery from colonization and colonialism. So that's what I was hoping people can get, is this interesting contemporary journey around food and food waste.
0: Yeah. The title, Our Knives Will Save Us, what does that mean?
1: Oh my gosh, excuse me. When you read the book, there's many moments that are a lot of ups and downs. And for me, as one person, in some of my darkest moments and most frustrating times, encountering failure and struggles, at the end of the day, I always felt like if I had my chef knives, no matter where I was, as long as I have my chef knives, I'll be able to get a job. I'll be able to do something. I'll be able to survive. And so that's what that's how the title came about, is the theme of Our Knives Will Save Us, not only just as a professional chef, but also they contribute at home too, as well, at home cooking.
0: All right. And I loved reading about your success in the kitchen. I mean, you went from Scottsdale Community College to prestigious kitchens in Phoenix. But then you also, you know, you reveal a lot about the abuse, the racism and misogyny that exists in the kitchen environment. How did your experience there factor into how you eventually became the leader of your own kitchen and a mentor to other chefs?
1: Yeah, excuse me. I came into professional cooking in 1998, straight out of high school. I had no idea what the food industry was like. I just grew up seeing great chefs of the world on the Discovery Channel way back and thinking this might be cool. I write in the book about how and why I got into cooking, professional cooking. And when I got into it, finally, there was this, I think I came in at like the tail end of the very racist and violent and abusive kitchen generation, which a lot of people are changing now today, but from the very start, it was always just assumptions and racism and bad words about Native American communities. And no one knew anything about our foodways at all. It was just kind of left to the shadows. And so as a young kid, I knew that I didn't want to be that type of chef that would yell or scream or intimidate. I wanted to be someone that was definitely a professional and could operate in a different way. Plus also just being a Native, you're kind of raised with respect to others. And so I kind of knew from an early age how I wanted to be, but I didn't know how to get there.
0: Right. And throughout the book, you sprinkle in histories of ingredients like corn, beans, amaranth, and chocolate. What went into your decision to go into that kind of background?
1: Well, this memoir is also a big idea book. And the big idea in this is that indigenous foods change the world forever in lasting, meaningful, impactful ways. Indigenous cultivars are some of our greatest teachers that we have. I look at them as like carriers of memory. They carry information, culture, data, all this stuff. And when you follow these cultivars, they reveal truth about it, not just truth from a person's perspective. They reveal the scientific truth, the botanical truth, migrational patterns. And it's the human version of history that gets skewed. And so I wanted to include these cultivars as examples of how powerful indigenous foods can be when you follow their histories and you have an open heart and mind to the truth that these cultivars are telling us. So we select in the book corn, beans, squash, potato, amaranth, chilies, chocolate, and acorns and wild tea as partners in this resurgence and this story of recovery. Because for me, they've been my greatest teachers and my most powerful asset, I feel.
0: You reveal a lot about your addiction to alcohol and drugs. What discussions did you have with yourself and even your family to be so open with these difficult parts of your life?
1: Well, in my journey, I've had multiple stays in rehab. I read in the book that it's 9 times in completing a program, and maybe 5 times I ran away. And in my own life, I know have a lot of friends and colleagues and families that are also in and out of recovery. And I feel like in Indian country, and in the world of professional cooking and just American society in general, addiction and recovery kind of get stigmatized and pushed to the shadows and kind of left there. I really wanted to include these moments because any successes that I've had were also a result of the failures that I encountered. Matter of fact, failures I've encountered and made it through have been my greatest teachers as well. So I wanted to capture a message that, number one, I wanted people that are from our native community to feel heard and feel seen and to feel that hopefully they can see that these stories in the book are true and someone in their life is just like them. And that they don't give up because recovery is possible. And I always tell people the fear of the unknown, the fear of change is absolutely nothing compared to what's on the other side of change, because there's a whole world of life and vitality that's waiting for you if you can get past that fear of change. So I wanted to go in those directions because that's how we heal. It's the uncomfortable conversations that we need to have that allow us to heal. It's those dark places that we don't want to go that oftentimes hold the keys to our own liberation, whether it's from trauma, incarceration, whatever dimension of recovery we're dealing with. I wanted to capture that and put it in as tools. I'm not telling anyone what to do with their lives. I'm just providing on what worked for me and what can work for others, I hope.
0: Right. And throughout the book, you start comparing cooking and food to recovery. Can you say more about that and when you started seeing those connections between food and recovery more clearly?
1: Oh, I think right away from the beginning, I write in the book how I had this moment of realization where I learned that the tomato was an indigenous cultivar, that the tomato was not Italian. It was like, oh man, the tomato's a native like me. And that brought this really powerful sense of pride. And it also made me think, man, who else knows this? You know what I mean? And so it kind of propelled me a little bit further. And along the journey, I would have more moments like this where native foods were being revealed because of my own study into it, that it just continued to, like, I felt like I was healing from something I didn't even know I needed. As a young chef, you're looking for ingredients to work with and recipes and all these different things. And when you look about your own life growing up on the res, mine's White Mountain Apache Res and the Navajo Nation, you have an X amount of traditional foods to work with. And then when you're looking at the cookbooks and information around Asian, Italian, European, African cuisines, there seems to be way more. And so when I began to find out that indigenous foods had made it into every single world cuisine around the world, that made me feel like I was healing from something I didn't know I needed. and it gave me more confidence as one cook, you know. So those are some really basic early realizations of how food is recovery, and it also goes much deeper than that.
0: Okay. I also learned a lot about your relationship with your father, Vincent Craig, who's the late Navajo musician, comedian, storyteller, and artist. How did that relationship contribute to your drive to decolonize food?
1: My dad, Vincent Craig, shout out Crown Point. He created the first Navajo superhero, Mutton Man. It ran in multiple newspapers in the Southwest. It was even featured at the Smithsonian. His exhibit was Mutton Man Discovers Columbus. So my dad, I feel like that was his alter ego. My dad was a guy that he was a police officer and singer-songwriter, and he taught a lot through his songs. And I feel like watching my dad fight back against, you know, strike back against colonialism through his music and art. I saw that happen firsthand, and I thought it was cool. I didn't have the words to say it like that then, but my dad was also an alcoholic, and my dad also entered into recovery. My dad's dad was also an alcoholic. So this legacy of intergenerational grief and alcoholism. There's that saying, it used to run in my family till it ran into me. I really wanted to capture that it is possible for us as Native American, Indigenous men to break cycles, and how powerful that is because we don't do this work alone. We all stand on the shoulders of giants, our parents, our tribes, our communities. And I wanted to capture just a small bit of that because my dad was very inspirational, not only to me, but many others. But he also demonstrated through his art and music that there was a intelligent, calculated way to strike back. And that was kind of in a nutshell how I wanted to also use food and cooking to strike back against the shapeshifter that is colonialism.
0: All right. And the book ends on sort of, a positive note with Cafe Gojo and your sobriety. How is Cafe Gojo today? And tell us a little bit about what Cafe Gojo is.
1: All right. Cafe Gojo, shout out White River. Hey, La Chiliwush. Cafe Gojo is a part of the Rainbow Treatment Center. The Rainbow Treatment Center is the White Mon Apache Tribe Substance Abuse Treatment Center. We've got 17 different programs from outpatient services, family services, residential, just a multitude of ways to reach our community. And one of those programs is the Nutritional Recovery Program. I'm the coordinator of that program, and the Cafe Gojo exists inside the Nutritional Recovery Program. It's housed in an old gas station on the north side of town. So if you've ever been to White River, it's near the hospital area in the community of North Fork. It seats about 30 people. We're open, excuse me, we're open from 7 in the morning till 3 in the afternoon, Monday through Friday. We do cafe service, which is coffee, pastries, and light breakfast items from 7 to 11, and then we open for lunch from 11 to 3. And we focus on doing fresh, clean foods from scratch. We focus on professional development. We focus on indigenous foods, and we really do our best to draw out the best characteristics and behavioral health of a team, our team. So they're there right now, you know, doing the deal. They're going to open in 5 minutes. They're probably having their lineup discussing specials and what to expect for the day. But it's a great place. It's a cafe that's open to the public, but it's also a vocational training site, and it doubles as a place where we run recovery activities around native foods as well. So people can come in and work X amount of hours to get job experience and help build their support system for those in recovery. So it's multidimensional, interdisciplinary, and we employ an integrated care modality. It's awesome.
0: All right, so we're going to wrap things up in just a little bit here, but tell me about how teaching somebody to cook in this program, how you notice it changes their life or their attitude.
1: What's cool is that cooking is a process of transformation. It's a process of transferring energy from one thing to another. And recovery is a process of transformation. So not only do you get to transform foods, but you get to allow food to transform you. The ways that I've seen people grow is that a kitchen team, a healthy kitchen team, requires us to communicate. A healthy kitchen team requires us to assert our needs. A healthy kitchen team motivates us to be the best we can be. We're not working towards perfection. We're striving for excellence. And that striving for excellence applies to all areas of life, I hope. And so to see people build skills over time, hands-on skills, knife skills, tasting, cooking, customer service skills, emotional regulation, a lot of these things naturally happen in the hospitality environment, and we just pinpoint them and draw them out as recovery tools. It's so awesome.
0: All right. Well, tonight you're going to be at Bookworks on the Rio Grande at 6 a.m. or 6 p.m. Sorry, later tonight, this Thursday. Where else will you be?
1: So I'll be in Flagstaff on Monday. We'll be at Brightside Bookstore Monday. You can look at my Instagram, there's Nephi underscore Craig, and see a schedule and updates. Then after Flagstaff, we'll be in, jeez, my brain is kind of going crazy now, but there's an event coming up in DC. But there'll be more, hopefully. I really hope that the message of this book can get out there. It's not a cookbook, it's not an academic approach. It's just lived experience in a way that captures our indigenous vitality. And I hope people can really enjoy it because I hope it's a valuable message to those out there. It's funny, it's cool, it has hip hop, skateboarding, professional cooking, and recovery. It's all cool.
0: I loved it. I loved it, Nephi. Thank you so much for writing this book. And thank you for joining our conversation today. Also, thank you to Christine Hartman-Durr and Chef Candace Stock. This is The Menu on Native America Calling. I'm Andy Murphy.

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3: 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All household members must have tribal census card, social security card, and all household income, current award letter for SS, SSI, SSDI, SNAP, VA, etc. Self-employment for 3 months of wage records, two recent bank stubs, individuals 18 plus and unemployed, zero income statements or support statements required. 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